0: That bell resounding with defiance in the face of all tyrants. Sounds not only of the year 1905, the subtitle of Dmitri Shostakovich's 11th symphony, but it's music that screams its message to our world today in a performance like that one. Thomas Odegaard conducting the Royal Scottish National Orchestra here at the Royal Albert Hall, live on BBC Radio 3, the home of the Proms all summer.
1: 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Thank you, Tom Service from the BBC. 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I'm Steve Seal. 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This concert featured the music of Oliver Nussan, Sergei Rachmaninoff, and Dmitri Shostakovich. To hear this concert again, head to yourclassical.org/symphonycast. In the remaining time, we have a bit more from the Royal Scottish National Orchestra, led by Thomas Sundergaard. Here's the performance of the symphonic fantasy King Roger by Karol Szymanowski on SymphonyCast.

The symphonic fantasy King Roger by Karol Szymanowski, performed by the Royal Scottish National Orchestra, led by Thomas Sondergaard, on SymphonyCast. 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APM's SymphonyCast is produced by Daniel Nass, with technical director Michael Osborne and assistance from Tania Major. I'm Steve Seal. We'll see you again next time on SymphonyCast. 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
1: 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I'm Tony Morris. 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And thanks to a gift in loving memory of Adam Bratcher. Thanks for joining me. This week's edition of Classical Guitar Alive features music by Vivaldi, Bach, Weiss, Sergio Saad, and a world premiere by Konstantin Vasiliev. We'll start with music by Vivaldi. This is his Lute Concerto in D, performed by Angel Romero and the Academy of St. Martin in the Fields.

Opening this week's edition of Classical Guitar Alive, we just heard Ángel Romero and the Academy of St. Martin in the Fields in Vivaldi's Lute Concerto in D major. This is Bach's Flute Sonata, performed by mandolinist Dorina Frati and guitarist Piera D'Adamo.

mandolinist Dorina Frati, and guitarist Piera D'Adamo in Bach's Flute Sonata. You're listening to Classical Guitar Alive. I'm Tony Morris. Next is music by one of Johann Sebastian Bach's friends, Silvius Leopold Weiss. This is his Lute Concerto in D minor featuring guitarist Lubomir Brodich and the Prague Virtuosi.

Sylvius Leopold Weiss's Lute Concerto in D minor, performed by guitarist Lubomir Brabic and the Prague Virtuosi. This is brand new music by Konstantin Vasiliev, his two night ballads dedicated to Irina Kolakova. She's the guitarist on this recording with cellist Felix Volozhenin.

From the latest recording by Irina Kulikova titled It's About the Touch, we've just heard her and cellist Felix Volozhinin in Two Night Ballads by Konstantin Vasiliev. We'll close this week's edition of Classical Guitar Alive with music by Sergio Assad from the Japanese film Natsu no Niwa, or The Summer Garden. It's performed by the Assad Duo.

Closing this week's edition of Classical Guitar Alive, we've just heard the Assad Duo performing a suite of music by Sergio Assad from the Japanese film Natsu no Niwa, or The Summer Garden. You've been listening to Classical Guitar Alive. Classical Guitar Alive is broadcast worldwide thanks to the generous support of the Augustine Foundation and the Kadosky Family Fund, and Charles and Taco Parker, and by Augustine Strings, makers of classical guitar strings since 1947. And thanks to a gift in loving memory of Adam Bratcher. Classical Guitar Alive is a nonprofit organization based in Austin, Texas. Music by pluck-stringed instruments like the guitar, the harp, and the ancient lyre have been used in healing for over 3,000 years. That's why our mission is to bring this music to the widest possible audience. Our Music and Medicine program brings live classical guitar music to hospitals and hospices and is supported in part by a grant from the Texas Commission on the Arts. 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I'm Tony Morris. 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

This is the Composer's Datebook for August 27th. I'm John Burge. Around this time in 1956, the hot ticket on Broadway was for a musical based on the old Greek legend of Pygmalion, a sculptor so good that he fell in love with one of his beautiful female statues. The playwright, George Bernard Shaw, had updated the legend to modern-day London, and in 1956, the Broadway team of Lerner and Lowe had in turn transformed Shaw's stage play into the smash Broadway musical, My Fair Lady. But 208 years before all that, on today's date, in the year 1748, another very successful musical adaptation of the Pygmalion legend opened in Paris. This Pygmalion was an opera ballet by the great French Baroque composer Jean-Philippe Rameau. Rameau was born in 1683, 2 years earlier than Bach and Handel, but unlike them, was something of a late bloomer. He was 50 before he became famous, and his opera ballet Pygmalion opened shortly before his 65th birthday. Rameau was famous for imitating natural sounds and noises in his music. One of Rameau's contemporaries, in praising the overture to Pygmalion, even suggested the repeated notes of Rameau's theme represented the chipping of Pygmalion's chisel as he worked on his lovely creation. Composer's Datebook is produced by APM, American Public Media, in collaboration with the American Composers Forum, reminding you that all music was once new.

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It's The Aeolians with Now I Lay Me Down to Sleep by James Mulholland. Hazel Scott was a child prodigy. She got scholarships to study at the Juilliard School when she was 8 years old. I got one of those myself. You did too, right? Her career hit a pretty bad snag in the 1950s. She testified in front of the House Un-American Activities Committee. Her television show was canceled. She ended up suffering a nervous breakdown. She stuck to her story, which was, hey, Joseph McCarthy is the real villain here. Her career eventually recovered, though it was never quite the same. Here's music of hers with a little insight into that. It's called Peace of Mind.

0: When I find myself introduced to some great new piano music by a woman composer, it seems like it's always the pianist Lara Downes who's introducing me to it. So thanks to Miss Downes. Peace of Mind by Hazel Scott. Here's Rhapsody in Black with Vernon Neal.
1: Welcome to Your Classical's Rhapsody in Black from APM, where we turn up the voices of Black artists in the world of classical music. I'm Vernon Neal. There are only two kinds of music: good music and the other kind. Duke Ellington dropped that little morsel of truth back in 1962. He made foundational contributions to good music in jazz, pop, and classical genres. To this day, people are still debating how to categorize him and his music. Did he bring jazz aesthetics to the symphonic world? Or did he bring symphonic sensibilities to jazz? The answer is a bit of both. It all started at Ellington's segregated elementary school in Washington, D.C., where he learned Black history and developed a fierce sense of Black pride. His teachers emphasized the best way to fight injustice was through high achievement. That idea shaped everything about his musical persona. He developed the reputation of a dapper, debonair showman with fine suits and slicked back hair at jazz hotspots like the Cotton Club in Harlem. Duke Ellington and his orchestra were made the house band and stayed for 5 years. In 1927, live radio broadcasts from the Cotton Club made Ellington a household name. He was the first Black band leader to have nationwide reach. It was the perfect vehicle for Ellington's subtle activism. He knew that white audiences were more apt to listen to Black music than read the writings of a Black activist. In an article for Rhythm Magazine, he wrote, "The music of my race is something more than the American idiom. It's the result of our transplantation to American soil and was our reaction in the plantation days to the tyranny we endured. What we could not say openly, we expressed in music." He said, "I want to rescue Negro music from its well-meaning friends. All arrangements of historic American Negro music have been made by conservatory-trained musicians who inevitably handle it with a European technique. It's time a big piece of music was written from the inside." That composition from the inside arrived in 1943. Ellington's first large-scale composition called Black, Brown, and Beige premiered at Carnegie Hall. The groundbreaking new work fused the improvisational verve of jazz with traditional orchestration to show three aspects of the Black American experience. Black is the first movement and pays tribute to enslaved Africans in America. Brown traces the emancipation of enslaved peoples into the Jim Crow era, the same one Ellington grew up in all the way through the two world wars. Beige celebrates the advances of Black Americans while they still live under something he called the veneer of progress. While Black, Brown, and Beige got mixed reviews at the premiere, today it gets plenty of overdue praise. According to Wynton Marsalis, it sits alone in the history of jazz. This is Rhapsody in Black from APM, with technical assistance from Cameron Wiley and support from Julie Yamacher, Elizabeth Iverson, Andrea Blaine, Kevin O'Connor, and Scott Blankenship. 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I'm Vernon Neal.
0: Black, Brown, and Bray, and Beige by the Duke. There it was, Rhapsody in Black and Brown and Beige. Here's another Duke tune. In 2019, master clarinetist David Schifrin partnered up with the Dover and Harlem String Quartets in an album called Clarinet Quintets of Our Time. It's the kind of clarinet quintet album where you might hear some Duke Ellington. I say amen to that. Composer David Schiff arranged a handful of Duke tunes for Schifrin, plus a string quartet. Here's one called Heaven.

It's clarinetist David Schifrin with the Dover Quartet, performing Heaven from the Dukehouse Street by the Duke, Duke Ellington. Coming up, Beethoven takes the stress test.

Are you experiencing stress? No, you're not at the doctor's office right now. I'm just wondering if you could use a little Sturm und Drang. That's German for storm and stress. It was a reaction against the careful, rational, ordered thought of the Age of Enlightenment. By the mid-18th century, German writers and composers, they'd had enough of everything being in its right place, with reason and order being the end-all, be-all. They wanted to mess things up. And that's what Beethoven did at the end of his Piano Sonata No. 2. Listen for it.

A nice quiet ending. That's Stuart Goodyear conquering the Piano Sonata No. 2 by Ludwig van Beethoven. We're taking a look at the legacy of Alison Loggins Hull coming right up.

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Human chemistry is a mystery. Who can say why this appeals to you and that to me? We like what we like. Often, even we don't know why. The viola might suffer being branded as the awkward child of the string family, not to mention the butt of all the orchestra jokes. But Max Bruch loved it. Actually, he was crazy about it. He wrote some of his best music for the instrument. I've got a perfect example of that coming up. Stay with me. Camille Saint-Saëns composed La Levée de la Lune, The Rising of the Moon, in 1855. If you listen, you can hear a little musical imagery right at the beginning as the oboe and piano rise chromatically, step by step, like the slow rising of the moon.

La Levée de la Lune, The Rising of the Moon, by Camille Saint-Saëns. Hi, I'm Jake Arbording. So glad to be with you, listening to music together. Well, if classical music were suddenly filled with the desire to go on a huge bender, that bender would look like 2 months of concerts in one of the world's best cities. That city would be London, England. The concerts would be the BBC Proms. You can hear highlights from the Proms right here every weekday at this hour. Tonight it's the brilliant Symphony No. 7 by Antonín Dvořák. Elena Schwartz conducts the BBC National Orchestra of Wales at the 2026 BBC Proms.

The BBC National Orchestra of Wales, live from the 2026 BBC Proms, the Symphony No. 7 by Dvorak. Well, it turns out there is indeed a balm in Gilead. You'll hear what it sounds like in 60 seconds.

Here's music by American contemporary composer Trevor Weston, currently an associate professor of music at Drew University in Madison, New Jersey. This is his take on the African-American spiritual, There Is a Balm in Gilead, performed by clarinetist Marcus Ely with the Lyris Quartet.

The Lyris Quartet with Marcus Ely, clarinetist, playing The Griot Legacies, There Is a Balm in Gilead by Trevor Weston. It's The Awkward Child of the String Family coming up.

Viola's a little bit like the last kid chosen at kickball. You're just not sure where to put him. He doesn't really fit in anywhere naturally. The only weird thing about that is he's awesome. He's the best player on the team. Just like Viola, unsung hero of the orchestra. Composer Max Bruch agreed. He absolutely loved Viola. He wrote 10 pieces for it. Here's one of those, The Romance for Viola and Orchestra.

Jazz in the daytime, classical at night. WRTI HD2, a service of Temple University's WRTI Philadelphia and WRTJ Coatesville.

Some composers, like Mozart and Haydn, took the Python approach to their compositions. It was all about the huge meal. They'd write a whole opera or a symphony in one go. Size never intimidated them. This composer was a little more civilized. He liked to break things up into bite-sized pieces, rather than try to choke down the whole cow. He approached his suite for the solar system the same way. He broke it up into planets. You're listening to Saturn. Some bite-sized planets coming up this hour.

The Prelude No. 1, written and performed by the Norwegian composer Kjetil Bjørnstad. Bjørnstad decided early on that along with the music, he wanted some financial security in his life, so he became an author, as you do. Here's the thing. He's been wildly successful as both, published more than 20 books, so it worked out great for him. Some composers, like Mozart, relished the chance to write these epic orchestral pieces. He gloried in the massive scale of it. Could have been that he was a little guy. Who knows? Some others, like Chopin, preferred the smaller stuff, etudes, nocturnes, and the like. Then there was Gustav Holst. He kind of wanted it both ways. A man after my own heart. Holst was a little intimidated by the idea of composing a whole symphony, so he looked for ways to break up a large-scale work into bite-sized pieces. He was on holiday in Spain with some friends. The conversation turned to astrology, and that's when he hit on this idea of a suite of music about the solar system, which could be broken up into, well, planets, which are not exactly bite-sized, but you catch my meaning. Worked out great for him. Here is the Saturn movement.

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Today's contention is people really do judge a book by its cover. Would you be just as excited about a Robert Zimmerman concert as a Bob Dylan concert? Because they're the same guy. The compositional equivalent of this is judging a piece by its title. Here's one that started off as the regular old Promenade Sentimentale, ho-hum. But you and I know it as Clair de Lune. Ah, magic.

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There is a remarkable amount of symbolism packed into this piece of music. Three famous Renaissance paintings reimagined in sound. Each one, in its own way, tells a story of birth, awakening, of new life breaking through. Ottorino Respighi took those images, painted by Sandro Botticelli, and found a way to give them a voice. A musical voice that speaks of sacred transformation and seasonal transformation, like a new day slowly rising out of the dark. It's a tone poem built entirely on the idea of renewal. And it begins our time together tonight. It's three Botticelli pictures performed for you here by the Bournemouth Sinfonietta. I'm Melanie Renata. I'm so glad you're here. This is Music Through the Night.

Three Renaissance paintings, all reimagined in sound, all telling the same story of renewal. Three Botticelli pictures by Ottorino Respighi, shared with you there by the Bournemouth Sinfonietta. I'm Melanie Renata. With a pretty vibrant work for strings in just a moment, you're listening to Music Through the Night.

A conglomeration of strings here from the eldest son of J.S. Bach, the one, the only, Wilhelm Friedemann Bach, the Vienna Academy, embracing and uplifting flutist Christian Gertner, for Bach's Flute Concerto in D major.

flutist Christian Gertner and the Vienna Academy, helping you to stay light on your feet as you near the end of your week. J.S. Bach's eldest son, Wilhelm Friedemann Bach's Flute Concerto in D Major. I'm Melanie Renata, so glad to have you here for some music through the night. Violinist Gideon Kramer, he opens this next work with some real busy staccato chords that just keep you feeling good. Pianist Martha Argerich joins in with some quick but gentle keys. It's Beethoven's Second Violin Sonata in A Major.

jazz in the daytime, classical at night. WRTI HD2, a service of Temple University's WRTI Philadelphia and WRTJ Coatesville.

There may be no better sound for these shared dark hours than the harp. And while you're here in the depth of the night, you get to sink into something substantial. A full-scale work written for the instrument by someone who didn't just compose for the harp. His life was entwined with it. Yes, Elias Parrish Alvarez was a fabulous composer, but before that, he was a harpist, mesmerized by the instrument from childhood. The kind of fascination that doesn't fade with age, it just deepens. In his 20s, he was sitting first harp in the Vienna Opera, and years later, he married a fellow harpist. The harp wasn't just his instrument, it was woven into his entire life. And when a composer loves an instrument that completely, you know you're in for something special. So settle in for the magic and adventure of his harp concerto in G minor, shared with you here by harpist Mariel Nordman and the Franz Liszt Chamber Orchestra. I'm Melanie Renata. This is Music Through the Night.

A powerful adventure wrapped up in that harp concerto in G minor by 19th century harpist and composer Elias Parrish Alvarez. Harpist Mariel Nordman performing with the Franz Liszt Chamber Orchestra. Jean-Pierre Rampal at the podium. I'm Melanie Renata with music fit for a queen in just a moment. You're listening to Music Through the Night.

This may well be the most deliciously dramatic thing that you hear all day. It's Queen of Hearts from the score for the film The Queen by Alexandre Desplat, performed by the London Symphony.

Alexandre Desplat conducting the London Symphony for a slice of a film score that he composed, Queen of Hearts from The Queen. And speaking of royalty, Marie Antoinette, the last Queen of France, she was so far in her opulent bubble, she couldn't see the struggles of the people. The price of grain had skyrocketed, people were starving. Meanwhile, she built herself a hobby farm and played dress-up as a shepherdess. She still liked her fancy balls and her extravagant court life. And this work by Haydn was actually one of her favorites. It's Haydn's 85th symphony, which became known as The Queen. It's shared with you here by the Academy of St. Martin in the Fields. I'm Melanie Renata, and this is Music Through the Night.

A symphony fit for an ill-fated queen, a favorite of Marie Antoinette and thus nicknamed the Queen. Franz Joseph Haydn's 85th symphony,

Jazz in the daytime, classical at night. 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

some places are nearly impossible to express with words, like hiking through the redwoods, sitting on the edge of Artist Point on Lake Superior. You really have to experience them to fully grasp the awe. This work by Arnold Bax is similar. He was absorbed in the poetry of W.B. Yeats, and his imagination was swept up by the wild hills of Ireland. Through this music, Bax didn't try to express how he felt about these things. He simply created a soundscape where the legends and landscape can speak through him. A musical world filled with mist and magic and fairies. It's a world that's on the horizon. I'm Melanie Renata. This is Music Through the Night. There's a couple of moments this hour where the energy really ramps up. But overall, you are in for a nice and chill hour of music. A work of love, a couple of guitars, too, in just a bit. First, this sweet little lullaby from composer Mikhail Antsev.

Violinist Rachel Barton Pine and pianist Matthew Hagel with the lullaby from Mikhail Antsev. 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I'm Melanie Renata. This is Music Through the Night. And this is nearly 20 minutes of chill with the Gray and Pearl guitar duo, J.S. Bach's French Suite No. 5 in G.

0: Julian Gray and Ronald Pearl, a.k.a. the Gray and Pearl guitar duo, sharing J.S. Bach's French Suite No. 5 in G. I'm Melanie Renata with a tribute to the magic of the Fae in just a minute. This is Music Through the Night.
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0: Ireland is filled with lush, verdant scenery and dreamy folklore. So, of course, Irish poet W.B. Yeats created some pretty vivid images with his words. Composer Arnold Bax found the poetry of Yeats to be incredibly musically inspiring. You'll get a sense of some of the poetry from Yeats in this work by Bax called In the Fairy Hills, performed for you by the BBC Philharmonic, Vernon Hanley at the podium.

a musical spell where you get to exist within the fairy realm. In the Fairy Hills by Arnold Bax, the BBC Philharmonic performing. I'm Melanie Renata. This is Music Through the Night. And there's a Twitter-pated vibe in this next work. And, I mean, of course there is, because composer Gabriel Fauré was a romantic. Singer Emma Bardach was his love and his muse. He wrote a whole song cycle about her. And he adored Emma's daughter, too. So much so that he wrote some music for her as well. This Dolly Suite. It's performed for you here by the Boston Symphony.

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This be my word of farewell when I go from here. What I saw is unsurpassed. I tasted the hidden honey of the lotus blossoming on the ocean of light. And thus, I am blessed. In this playroom of endless forms, I had my game and I saw the one without form. If this is the end, let it be. Those are the beautiful and poetic last words of composer Julius Rinthgen. And you'll find that poetic beauty fully in this work of Rinthgen's as well. It's one of his serenades. It's shared with you here by the Brandenburg State Orchestra Frankfurt. I'm Melanie Renata. I'm so glad you're here. You are listening to Music Through the Night.

A graceful serenade by the gifted and prolific German-Dutch composer Julius Röntgen, the Brandenburg State Orchestra Frankfurt, performing David Porcelain at the podium. I'm Melanie Renata, and because this is Music Through the Night, a gentle nocturne in just a moment.

Pianist Constanze Eichhorst with a pretty vibrant little nocturne from Louise Farrenc, her Opus 49. You're listening to Music Through the Night. I'm Melanie Renata. And if you can, mentally place yourself within a thick forest in the Finnish wilderness, a strong scent of pine in the cool, damp air, a dense stillness. And overhead, breaking the silence, 16 swans soar above you. It's a real experience that inspired part of this work by Jean Sibelius, his fifth symphony in E-flat major, shared with you here by the Minnesota Orchestra.

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Oh yeah, it is that time of the year. City celebrations, parades, block parties. A great time to explore your favorite small towns. The celebrations there can be so cute and quaint, with things like tractor pulls and cakewalks. You ever hear of a cakewalk? Like musical chairs, but with baked goods as prizes. And that whole vibe is exactly what you get here. So get your dancing shoes on. Miss Sally's Party from William Grant Still coming up later this hour. I'm Melanie Renata. Stay with me.

Composer Scott Joplin dedicated that work to the woman who he eventually married, a piece called The Chrysanthemum, shared with you there by pianist Benjamin Loeb. I'm Melanie Renata. Thanks for being with me this morning. Let's step outside at this early hour, walk barefoot across the grass, climb into one of those macrame hammocks, a gentle morning swing in the middle of a garden, the scent of flowers carried on the breeze. That's the type of scene that inspired this work, Kringlemeyer Garden by Ruth Gipps. Here's the South German Chamber Orchestra, Pforzheim.

Surrounded by nature through sound in that work by Ruth Gipps, Kringlemeyer Garden, Douglas Bostock, conducting the South German Chamber Orchestra Pforzheim. I'm Melanie Renata, and if on this Friday morning you're looking for an energetic boost, this'll do it. Pianist Stephen Huff eases you in, and then the City of Birmingham Symphony kicks in. It's Felix Mendelssohn's Serenade and Allegro Giocoso.

the City of Birmingham Symphony, making space for pianist Stephen Huff to really have some fun there in Mendelssohn's Serenade and Allegro Giocoso. I'm Melanie Renata, and you'll want to switch out of your PJs and put your party pants on. Miss Sally's Party by William Grant Still in just a tick.

Put on your party pants, slide into your dancing shoes. You find yourself here in a small town celebration with music all about a cakewalk. The Vocal Essence Orchestra with Miss Sally's Party by William Grant Still.

A musical treat about a sweet treat. Music all about a cakewalk. Philip Brunel conducting the Vocal Essence Orchestra for Miss Sally's Party by William Grant Still. I'm Melanie Renata, so glad to be with you this morning. In a moment, some music inspired by a gorgeous sunrise.

Green rolling hills, the mist of morning fog lifting as the colors of the day start to take shape. That's what this piece of music was meant to embody. In the Campagna, from Italy, by Richard Strauss.

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Starting our morning with Handel, as adapted by Johan Halvorsen. Esther Bieringer at the piano performing the Passacaglia, which closes the keyboard suite number 7 here on WRTI 90.1. Piano version of Halvorsen's version for violin and viola of Handel's original harpsichord work. John Search here with you this Friday morning. Hope you had a great week. It's 68 out in Philadelphia. There is a slight chance of showers today. Might be around the noon hour, but just a 20% chance. Definitely humid out at the moment. High near 84 today, going down to about 64 tonight, and then back up to 84 tomorrow with mostly sunny skies and a low around 64 that night. For the Philadelphia Cycling Classic, it's going to be a high near 87 on Sunday, and then a low around 70 on Sunday night. A little bit of rain moving in overnight, say if cyclists are celebrating a good race and get a little bit of water cooling that night. We have Robert Schumann's cello concerto now. Gauthier Capuçon on the cello, and Bernard Haitink leads the Chamber Orchestra of Europe.

0: Robert Schumann's Cello Concerto, Gauthier Capucin on the cello, and Bernard Haitink leading the Chamber Orchestra of Europe here on listener-supported WRTI. And as National Make-A-Will Month comes to a close, well, now is the time to create or update your will. 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It's 6:28. 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

0: George Butterworth's The Banks of Green Willow. 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
0: We have Beethoven now, his variations on the song Ich bin der Schneider Kakadu, I am Cockatoo the Tailor. Here is Trio con Brio of Copenhagen.

Beethoven on WRTI, his variations on Ich bin der Schneider Kakadu, that is, I am Cockatoo the Tailor. It's a fun little song from an opera from his time, Trio con Brio Copenhagen performing. As National Make-A-Will Month comes to a close, now is the time to create or update your will. And if WRTI is important in your life, you can learn how to keep the music playing for generations at wrti.org/legacy. It's 5 minutes until 7 o'clock. We will go there with Antonín Dvořák's third Slavonic dance. Ivan Fischer leads the Budapest Festival Orchestra.

0: Antonin Dvorak's Slavonic Dance No. 3, Ivan Fischer leading the Budapest Festival Orchestra here on WRTI 90.1. We're just over 15 minutes away from it being time to march. On the way there, we have some Mozart, and up next, we'll hear music by Jean-Philippe Rameau.
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The Entry of the Combatants, an orchestral excerpt from Jean-Philippe Rameau's opera Naïs. Gheorghe Vacheghi leading the Orfeo Orchestra on WRTI 90.1. Good morning and happy Friday. John Search here with you. Thanks for being here too. It's cloudy out there in Philadelphia. It looks a little foreboding outside, but there's actually only a 20% chance of rain today. It is 68 at the moment. Muggy out there. Pretty humid ride in for me this morning. High near 84 today. There might be showers and thunderstorms after 11 this morning. Cloudy tonight, low around 64, and then a beautiful weekend. Mostly sunny tomorrow, high near 84, down to 64 tomorrow night. And then on race day for the Philadelphia Cycling Classic, going up to 87, mostly sunny skies, and a slight chance of showers overnight, but not till after the day is over, low around 70 that night. I think the women are going to have a better time on the race than the men, as the women start at 8:30 and the men start at noon. Climbing up the Manayunk Wall 8 times in the afternoon in 87 degree weather. Yeah, I'll be looking forward to watching. We're about 6 minutes away from it being time to march, and Mozart will take us there with a rondo for horn and orchestra. Timothy Brown on the horn, and Kenneth Salito leads the Academy of St. Martin in the Fields.

A rondo for horn and orchestra in E-flat major by Mozart. Timothy Brown on the horn. Kenneth Salido led the Academy of St. Martin in the Fields here on WRTI 90.1, WRTI.org, and anywhere with the WRTI app. It's 7:15.

The Golden Gate March by Edwin Franco Goldman. For our SWS Alarm this morning, Captain Douglas Monroe leading the U.S. Air Force Band of the Golden West. Here on WRTI 90.1, we have a SWS Alarm Club, which you can join or nominate someone to at wrti.org/SWS Alarm. It's a great way to celebrate a birthday or an anniversary, or if you just love marching around the kitchen in the morning to the SWS Alarm, if it functions as an alarm clock for you. And you can join the club yourself. You don't need to be nominated to the club by somebody else. If you feel like you want to march alongside us officially, again, join us at wrti.org/SWS Alarm. And while you're there, click that donate button at the top of the page, and that's where you support the music that you love. You make everything possible here on WRTI, and we so appreciate that. We have Richard Wagner now, the overture to his opera Rienzi. Here's the Leipzig Gewandhaus Orchestra, led by Andres Nelsons.

0: The overture to Richard Wagner's opera Rienzi. Andres Nelson's leading the Leipzig Gewandhaus Orchestra here on your classical and jazz station, WRTI 90.1. It's 7:31. We have music by Felix Mendelssohn on the way. We'll also hear from Gabriel Fauré and music coming up next by Sergei Rachmaninoff.
1: Supporting WRTI, Opera Philadelphia presents Mozart's Mitridate Lei di Ponto, September 9th through 13th. Lawrence Brownlee, Anthony Roth Costanzo, and Lauren Snofer star in this virtuosic early Mozart opera, packed with family drama, fraught romance, and political intrigue. Mitridate Re di Ponto, September 9th through 13th at the Academy of Music. Tickets at operaphila.org.
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0: The third movement, a romance from Sergei Rachmaninoff's Suite Number 2 for two pianos. That was Rachmaninoff getting back into writing music after a bad review of his first symphony, a number of bad reviews about 4 years prior. I mean, it happens to the best of us, and I think we're all glad that Rachmaninoff picked his pen back up. We heard Sergei Babayan and Daniil Trifonov at the pianos on WRTI 90.1.
1: Stardate, August 28th. The moon will ply the dark waters of the celestial sea the next few nights, a large region of sky that's populated by constellations related to water. Tonight, the moon sails from Aquarius, the water bearer, into Pisces, the fishes. Pisces is so long that the moon will remain inside its borders until Monday night. The sea consists of 6 major constellations. Together, they cover almost 1/8 of the entire sky. All of them were created thousands of years ago by cultures around the Mediterranean Sea. The constellations probably were associated with water because the sun passed across them during the rainy season. Like the open ocean on a moonless night, the entire region is dark. Most of its stars are quite faint. The brightest of the lot is Fomalo. It's in Pisces austrinus, the southern fish. The star climbs into view in the southeast in early evening and swims across the south during the night. It's bright on its own, but the lack of other bright lights around it makes it really stand out. Pisces is especially dark. Most of its stars are impossible to see from light-polluted cities or even the suburbs. And with the almost full moon passing through, it's hard to see any of its stars even from sites that are far away from city lights. So as the moon moves across the constellation, it looks like it's floating through an ocean of darkness, the cosmic waters of the celestial sea. McDonald Observatory offers workshops, guides, and other resources for teachers. Details at mcdonaldobservatory.org. And for the McDonald Observatory, I'm Billy Henry.
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At 7:46, we have got a bit of music performed by a harpist from right here in Philadelphia. Talk more about that when we get there. For now, we have a sinfonia by Johann Adolf Scheibe. Andrew Manzi leads Concerto Copenhagen.

0: A four-part sinfonia by Johann Adolf Scheibe. Andrew Manzi led Concerto Copenhagen on WRTI.
1: Intrigue, mistaken identities, and romantic misadventures in Vienna. The wealthy Gabriel von Eisenstein is sentenced to prison, but escapes his fate by going to a party. I'm Lisa Flynn. Unexpected twists are in store as the Vienna State Opera presents Johann Strauss Jr.'s comic masterpiece, Die Fledermaus. I hope you'll be listening this afternoon at 1 on WRTI.
0: That'll be tomorrow afternoon at 1 on WRTI, and we've actually got a bit of Die Fledermaus coming in the next hour, so look forward to that. Well, it's got a very famous Haydn symphony, and of course, we will begin the hour with our Breakfast with Bach. It's 4 minutes until 8 o'clock. We'll go there with a performance of Gabrielle Fauré's Brasseur, is actually performing her own arrangement, Girls High alumna Anne Hobson Pilot on the harp.

0: Gabriel Fauré's Berceuse, originally for violin and piano. Harpist Anne Hobson Pilot, who is a Girls High alumna, performing her own arrangement on WRTI.
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0: 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It's 8 o'clock. We have an organic breakfast with Bach this morning. We have the third movement of the Trio Sonata number 3 in D minor for solo organ. Now, the way that works in a Trio Sonata for organ is that the three parts are the two hands on the manuals and the feet playing the pedals. Here's Cameron Carpenter.

Breakfast with Bach this morning, the third movement of the trio's Sonata No. 3 in D minor for solo organ. And just again, the way that works is that the trio is two hands and the feet on the manuals and the pedals, respectively. Cameron Carpenter performing here on WRTI. Good morning, I'm John Search. How are you today? It's Friday, so hopefully good. I see little flecks of blue in the sky, but pretty cloudy outside in Philadelphia at the moment. We have reached 70 degrees and going up to 84 today. There's a small chance of rain happening in the middle of the day, but just a 20% chance. Low tonight around 64, partly cloudy skies, and then beautiful over the weekend, mostly sunny, high near 84 on Saturday and a low around 64. And then for the bike race on Sunday, high near 87, mostly sunny and going down to 70 that night. Might be a little bit of overnight rain moving in as well. We've got music by Louise Fahenk in this hour. We've also got a bit of operetta music by Johann Strauss Jr. As a matter of fact, Die Fledermaus is our opera broadcast tomorrow afternoon, so we'll hear an aria from that. We have Joseph Haydn's Surprise Symphony now, number 94. Giovanni Antonini leads Il Giardino Armonico and the Basel Chamber Orchestra.

Joseph Haydn's Symphony No. 94, The Surprise Symphony. Il Giardino Armonico and the Basel Chamber Orchestra teaming up under Giovanni Antonini here on WRTI 90.1. As National Make-A-Will Month comes to a close, now is the time to create or update your will. And if WRTI is important in your life, learn how you can keep the music playing for generations at wrti.org/legacy. We've got music by Louise Farenc on the way, also music by Pietro Locatelli coming up pretty soon. Tomorrow afternoon, our opera broadcast is one of the great Viennese operettas performed by the Vienna State Opera, Johann Strauss Jr.'s Die Fledermaus. And we have an aria from that now, Adele's laughing song, Mein Herr Marquis. Here's soprano Alexandra Kurzak with the Valencia Community Orchestra, led by Omer Mary Velba.

0: Mein Herr Marquis, Adele's laughing song from Johann Strauss Jr.'s Die Fledermaus, Alexander Kurzak, the soprano, and Omer Mary Velber leading the Valencia Community Orchestra. Tomorrow afternoon, you get to hear the whole thing of Die Fledermaus from the Vienna State Opera. Join us at 1 o'clock tomorrow. It's 8:32, music next by Pietro Locatelli.
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0: Supporting WRTI, the Philadelphia Orchestra. 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

A violin concerto in G major by Pietro Locatelli, Giuliano Carmignola on the violin, and Andrea Marcon led the Venice Baroque Orchestra. As National Make-A-Will Month comes to a close, now is the time to create or update your will. And if WRTI is important in your life, learn how you can keep the music playing for generations at wrti.org/legacy. It's 8 minutes until 9 o'clock, Casual Friday coming up at 9, and we will go there with the Overture No. 1 by Louise Farenc. Christoph Koenig leads the European Soloists of Luxembourg.

0: The Concert Overture No. 1 of a set of two by Louise Farenc. Christoph Koenig led the European Soloists of Luxembourg.
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0: Good morning. I'm John Search. Thanks very much for listening with me today. It's going to be a beautiful day out, aside from a little bit of rain, might be in the middle of the day, just a 20% chance, and then a beautiful weekend with no rain for the bike race on Sunday. It's Casual Friday. Every Friday at 9, we welcome new ideas to the table for classical music. We have a new release today. Actually, this drops next week, so you'll have heard it here first. So recent Curtis alum, oboist Oliver Talukder, he's currently working on his master's at Juilliard. He's coming out with an album called Briefly Gorgeous. The title comes from a coming-of-age novel. This piece is one that Talukder mentioned reminds him of playing saxophone in his high school jazz band. And it's on an interesting concept. These are the first two movements from Alyssa Morris's 2007 work, Four Personalities. Actually, that means it was composed when Talukder was maybe in kindergarten. It's based on the Hartman personality test, assigning personality types to colors. I actually took, I guess, a version of the test. Not sure of its authenticity, but I landed on these two colors, yellow and white, representing fun and peacefulness. Fitting for Casual Friday, I guess, as well. Talukder is joined by Mariah Trenk on the piano.

Two of Four Personalities by Alyssa Morris. Oliver Tolukter on the oboe, Mariah Trank on the piano. Tolukter is a recent Curtis alum, and he's currently working on his master's at Juilliard. We heard Yellow and White, and those colors correspond to fun and peacefulness in the Hartman personality test. The others are Blue and Red, relating to loyalty and power. And there are movements for those two as well in Morris's piece. That's from Tolukter's new album, Briefly Gorgeous, which comes out next week. So you heard it here first on Casual Friday on WRTI. I hope you enjoy our new takes on classical music on Fridays at 9. And either way, I'd love to hear from you. My email is johntk@wrti.org. We have Piotr Tchaikovsky now. This is a pas de deux from Act 1 of Swan Lake. James Ennis on the violin solo, and Nema Järvi leads the Bergen Philharmonic.

0: A pas de deux from Act One of Pyotr Tchaikovsky's Swan Lake. James Ennis took the solo violin part, and Neyma Järvi led the Bergen Philharmonic. Here on WRTI 90.1. It's 9:18. Music by Franz Liszt is on the way, also William Walton, and we have music next by Francesco Maria Veracini.
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An overture in B-flat major by Francesco Maria Veracini. Reinhard Gerber led Musica Antiqua Köln. People's Light supports WRTI with a special presentation of Hershey Felder's Rachmaninoff and the Tsar. Felder's composer series continues with this musical play, exploring the virtuoso and his relationship with Russia's last Tsar. 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Rachmaninoff and the Tsar runs through September 20th. 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We have some piano music by Franz Liszt now, starting with the Liebestraum No. 3. Here's Li Yun-Di.

Franz Liszt, Asleep and Then Wide Awake. First was the Liebestraum number 3, that's Dream of Love, Li Yun-di at the piano. And then Lang Lang performed the Grand Galop Chromatique, Grand Chromatic Galop, here on WRTI 90.1. Melinda Whiting is on her way in. She's got Vivaldi, Hummel for you, as well as a performance by the Lebec sisters. I will leave you with a suite of music which William Walton wrote for the 1944 film Henry V in an orchestration by Muir Mathieson. Andre Previn leads the Royal Philharmonic. I'm John Search. Thanks very much for listening with me today. Have a great weekend. Till Monday.

0: Some truly great film music from William Walton, from his score for the film of Shakespeare's Henry V, 1944 film starring Laurence Olivier. We heard a suite of that music arranged by Muir Mathieson and performed by the Royal Philharmonic Orchestra led by Andre Previn here on WRTI 90.1. 10 o'clock is the time. Good morning to you. I'm Melinda Whiting. Very happy to be with you on this Friday, TGIF. We will have 4 hours together, and in our first hour, we'll be returning to the idea of Shakespeare a little later, the Merry Wives of Windsor overture by Otto Nicolai. Also, next hour, we'll be hearing from Johann Nepomuk Hummel, and in a moment, a bit of Vivaldi. Stay tuned.
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A very brief concerto for strings in G major by Antonio Vivaldi, with the title Alla Rustica, a rustic concerto. We heard the English concert performing under Trevor Pinnock's direction here on WRTI 90.1. 10:05 is the time, and the weather outside today, well, it's a little bit of this and a little bit of that. Partly sunny with a high near 84, but a continuing chance of a passing shower. Winds mostly calm, but when they're is a breeze, it will be from the north, about 5 miles per hour, not much at all. Tonight, partly cloudy, a low around 64, and Saturday brings us a sunny day with a high of 84 degrees. Sunday looks much the same, perhaps a touch warmer. 75 right now at the airport in Philadelphia. Harrisburg has 70 degrees, and the Jersey Shore, 77. Well, as National Make-A-Will Month comes to a close, now is the time to create or update your will. If WRTI is important in your life, there's a way to learn how you can keep the music playing for generations. Just go to WRTI.org/legacy to learn more. Now, some music from a sort of mysterious work by Johann Nepomuk Hummel. He wrote a ballet in 1814 called Das Zauberschloss, or The Magic Castle. And no one has uncovered what the plot of this ballet was, and in fact, even whether it was actually ever performed. But the music is well worth hearing. We'll hear a suite from that ballet now, performed by the London Mozart Players, led by Howard Shelley.

0: Ballet music by Johann Nepomuk Hummel. We heard a suite from a ballet called Das Zauberschloss, or The Magic Castle, dating from 1814, although it's quite uncertain whether it was ever actually performed in his time, or at least performed as a ballet. We heard this suite performed by the London Mozart Players, led by Howard Shelley, here on WRTI 90.1. It is 26 minutes past 10 o'clock. Good morning to you. I'm Melinda Whiting. I'm very happy to be with you on this Friday. And in a few moments, we have music for two pianos with the LaBeck sisters.
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A couple of duo piano selections. That last piece that we just heard was an etude, number 110 in A major by a French piano virtuoso of the French Revolutionary period, Hélène de Montgeroux. And before that, we heard a piece by Isaac Albéniz called Pavana Capriccio, both of those for two pianos. And at those two pianos were the Labeck sisters, Katia and Marielle Labeck, who have been performing together for more than 50 years. And those two selections are among the newer tracks on a 3-CD set that these two sisters have just issued on Deutsche Grammophon. Much of it is retrospective, but there are a lot of new tracks on it as well, including these two pieces. And if you're interested, you can read more about it on our website at wrti.org. It's a set that came out a couple of months ago, so to read about it, you'll need to enter in the search bar Labeck, L-A-B-E-Q-U-E, to learn more about this release and the two sisters. Here on WRTI 90.1, we turn next to some music by Otto Nicolai, the overture to the work for which he's really remembered these days, the 1849 overture, or the 1849 opera, Merry Wives of Windsor, of course inspired by Shakespeare's Falstaff. We'll hear a performance of the overture by the Royal Scottish National Orchestra. Lance Friedel conducts.

0: A truly great curtain raiser, the overture to the opera Merry Wives of Windsor, music by Otto Nicolai, inspired by Shakespeare. We heard the Royal Scottish National Orchestra, led by Lance Friedel, here on WRTI 90.1. Well, as National Make-A-Will Month comes to a close, now is the time to create or update your will. If WRTI is important in your life, you can learn how to keep the music playing for generations at wrti.org/legacy.
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0: This week on the Philadelphia Orchestra in Concert, Marin Alsop conducts Don Juan by Richard Strauss, Ravel's Bolero, and Haydn's 59th Symphony. 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I'm Melinda Whiting. 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

0: Music by the French violinist and composer Jean-Marie Leclerc, major figure of the 18th century. We heard his violin concerto in D major, Opus 10, number 3, performed by Simon Standage, who also led Collegium Musicum 90. Here on WRTI 90.1. Well, coming up in a moment, we have today's morning meditation. Also ahead, some music by Clara Schumann, Francis Poulenc, and Zoltan Kodály.
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0: Well, good morning to you. I'm Melinda Whiting with you on this Friday until 2 p.m. And we have lots of great music coming up this hour. But right now, it is morning meditation time. Moment of serenity and calm that we can use to refresh ourselves before we go about the rest of the business of our day. Today we turn to a Renaissance-era Portuguese composer, not a household name, but this is some beautiful music by Francisco Garro, and it is the Agnus Dei, or Lamb of God, movement from his Mass setting based on O Quam Pulchra Est, an earlier motet of his. We'll hear a performance by the Ensemble Cupertinos, led by Luis Toscano.

Lovely music from the Portuguese Renaissance composer Francisco Garo, who was, by the way, the master of the Royal Chapel in Lisbon for some 30 years. We've heard the Agnus Dei, or Lamb of God, movement from his Missa Oquam Pulchra Es. Cupertinos was the ensemble singing there with Luis Toscano conducting, and that was our very meditative morning meditation for this Friday. You heard it here on WRTI 90.1. Well, weather outside today is, for the most part, partly sunny, with a high near 84 degrees. There's still a lingering chance of a shower. Tonight, partly cloudy, a low around 64, and sunshine for Saturday, a high of 84. Very much the same on Sunday. At least at this point, that's what it looks like. 75 degrees right now at the airport in Philadelphia. Mount Pocono has 70 degrees, at Coatesville, 75. Well, some music now from Zoltán Kodály, who in 1926, so 100 years ago, wrote a really amazing opera, a folk opera, about the Hungarian folk hero, Hadi János, who used to, as an old man, sit in the village inn and tell all kinds of fantastical tales of his really unbelievable military exploits, which of course were all false. But it brought some marvelous music out of Kodály, and the way we hear it these days most often, it's not often staged, but we do hear the wonderful orchestral suite that Kodály prepared from the score. And that is what we hear right now, performed by the Cleveland Orchestra, led by George Sell. And somewhere in this score, you will hear frequently the wonderful cimbalom, a Hungarian form of hammered dulcimer. Listen for that.

0: What a great lot of fun that music is by Zoltán Kodály, the suite from his 1926 folk opera Hari Janos. We heard the Cleveland Orchestra plus a cymbalum player uncredited, George Sell conducting. Here on WRTI 90.1. 11:31 is the time, and coming up in a moment, we will hear some piano music by Clara Schumann. Stay tuned.
1: 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The production features live piano performances and post-show conversations. 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

Music by Clara Schumann, the piano sonata in G minor that she wrote in 1841. She had not been Clara Schumann for long. Before that, of course, she was Clara Wieck, but she and Robert were married in 1840. We heard a performance of this sonata, which she originally called a sonatine, by pianist Isa de Cane Mason. And by the way, I'm not sure if you caught up with it when it was first posted about a week ago, but look on our website, wrti.org, for a terrific interview with Isa de Cane Mason with our own Zev Kane here at WRTI. 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As National Make-A-Will Month comes to a close, we invite you to explore the many ways you can include WRTI in your future plans. 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Well, coming up in just a few minutes at the top of the noon hour, we'll have today's request. Let's let Francis Poulenc take us up to the top of the hour.

0: Music by Francis Poulenc, originally for solo piano, three pieces he called Perpetual Movements, Trois Mouvements Perpetuels. And this delightful arrangement by the composer was for winds and strings, nine players. Really hear all new things in these familiar piano pieces when arranged this way. You heard that music on WRTI 90.1. It's a couple of minutes past 12 noon. We are a little late with today's request, but never fear, it's on the way.
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0: Well, good afternoon to you. I'm Melinda Whiting with you up until 2 o'clock this afternoon. And in this noon hour, we'll hear the Firebird Suite by Igor Stravinsky. There's also music by the French composer Philippe Gaubert, inspired by the Basque country of France. And we'll hear from Camille Saint-Saëns while we're in France as well. But right now, it is time for today's request, which comes to us from Len Arif in Ventnor City, New Jersey. Len asked that we play a famous piece by Ludovico Einaudi, Italian composer and pianist. It's called I Giorni, or The Days. And Len says he really loves the arrangement that features violinist Daniel Hope. So let's hear that now. Daniel Hope joined by pianist Jacques Amon and Joseph Anneker playing double bass, and also members of the Berlin German Chamber Orchestra led by Simon Halsey.

Music by the Italian composer and pianist Ludovico Einaudi. I Giorni, or The Days, a piece that has been arranged for all kinds of different combinations of instruments, although it was originally for solo piano. And of all those arrangements, our listener Len Arif in Ventnor City, New Jersey, says he likes the one with Daniel Hope the best. So that's the one we've heard. Violinist Daniel Hope, pianist Jacques Amon, double bassist Joseph Anacker, and the German Chamber Orchestra of Berlin, led by Simon Halsey. At your request today on this Friday, and we bring you At Your Request at noon each weekday here on WRTI 90.1. Why not make your own request? It's so easy to do, and it's very fun to hear your request on the air. Just go to wrti.org/requests and fill in the short online form. And while you're there, you might want to check out also wrti.org/legacy. As National Make a Will Month comes to a close, now is the time to create or update your will. If WRTI is important in your life, you can learn how you can keep the music playing for generations at that URL, wrti.org/legacy. Well, this afternoon, we have partly sunny skies and a slight chance of a passing shower. The high should reach about 84 degrees tonight. Partly cloudy skies with a low down to 64. And Saturday looks much like today, only sunnier. The high near 84. Sunday, much the same. 79 degrees at the airport in Philadelphia at this hour. In Dover, Delaware, it's 81 degrees. And in Lancaster, 75. Famous music now by Igor Stravinsky. We'll hear the suite that he prepared in 1919 from his earlier ballet, The Firebird. The Philadelphia Orchestra is led here by Riccardo Muti.

0: A suite from Igor Stravinsky's ballet, The Firebird. The Philadelphia Orchestra performed under Riccardo Muti's direction here on WRTI 90.1. The time is 12:31. I'm Melinda Whiting. Very happy to have your company through the midday hours today. I'm here till 2 p.m. And in a moment, we travel back to the German Baroque.
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0: Music by the German Baroque composer Johann Friedrich Fasch. We've heard the very virtuosic Recorder Concerto in F major. Max Volbers was our soloist with the new Bach Collegium Musicum of Leipzig, led by Reinhard Goebel. Here on WRTI 90.1. In just a few moments, we will spend some time in France with Camille Saint-Saëns. Well, we won't actually be in France because it's music from the opera set in Palestine, Samson and Delilah. That's just ahead.
1: Supporting WRTI, Seraphin Ensemble performs Wonderful Winds, September 10th at Philadelphia's historic Hill Physic House. 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More through December. 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

A beautiful aria from Samson and Delilah by Camille Saint-Saëns. Normally for Delilah to sing, mezzo-soprano, but it was beautifully sung there by cellist Yo-Yo Ma with Catherine Stott at the piano in that arrangement, which also included a little bit of a cello duet overdubbed, I imagine. You heard it here on WRTI 90.1, and we have more French music to close the hour in just a moment. First, I'll tell you that National Make-A-Will Month is this month, August, and it is coming to a quick close, so now is definitely the time to create or update your will. If WRTI is important in your life, learn how you can keep the music playing for generations at wrti.org/legacy. Now, on to music by Philippe Gaubert from a suite dating from 1930 called In the Basque Country. We'll hear the second movement, a popular feast in Saint-Jean-de-Luz, and a performance by the Luxembourg Philharmonic Orchestra led by Marc Soutreau.

0: Such colorful music. It is a movement from a suite by Philippe Gobert called In the Basque Country. This is the second movement, a popular feast in Saint-Jean-de-Luz. And that's a little fishing village in southwest France in the midst of Basque Country. This music composed in 1930 by Philippe Gobert. We heard a performance by the Luxembourg Philharmonic Orchestra led by Marc Sutro. Here on WRTI 90.1. It's just past 1 o'clock. Some Mozart, midday Mozart, is on the way.
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0: Good afternoon to you. I'm Melinda Whiting with you up until 2 o'clock. And in this hour, we'll be hearing from Giuseppe Verdi and also Alexander von Zemlinsky. So we spend quite a bit of time with Mozart right now. Today's midday Mozart is a piano concerto, number 25 in C major, Kirche Listing 503. Jeremy Denk is at the keyboard and also conducting the St. Paul Chamber Orchestra.

0: Our midday Mozart today, the Piano Concerto No. 25 in C Major, Kirche Listing 503. We heard Jeremy Denk at the piano and also conducting the St. Paul Chamber Orchestra here on WRTI 90.1. Coming up in a moment, we've got music by Giuseppe Verdi.
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2: Intrigue, mistaken identities, and romantic misadventures in Vienna. 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I'm Lisa Flynn. 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I hope you'll be listening Saturday afternoon at 1 on WRTI.
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The Overture to the Opera Luisa Miller, music by Giuseppe Verdi, performed by the Vienna Philharmonic, Giuseppe Sinopoli was conducting here on WRTI 90.1. 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Well, let's have some music now by Alexander von Zemlinsky, Austrian composer of the late Romantic era, the late 19th century and early 20th centuries. We're going to hear his setting of Psalm 23, The Lord is My Shepherd. We hear the Ernst Zenf Chamber Choir and the Berlin Radio Symphony Orchestra, led by Ricardo Chailly.

Music by Alexander von Semlinsky. His setting of Psalm 23, The Lord is My Shepherd, in German, of course. We heard a performance by the Ernst Zenf Chamber Choir and the Berlin Radio Symphony Orchestra, all led by Ricardo Chailly, here on WRTI 90.1. Coming up in about 7 minutes, we'll have much more music throughout the afternoon with Hannah Nicholas. And right now, to take us up to the top of the hour, some music by Mario Castelnuovo Tedesco.

0: Music by Mario Castelnuovo Tedesco for flute and guitar, a sonatina, his opus 205. We heard the first movement played by Chloé Dufaussy playing flute and Leonard Becker playing guitar. I'm Melinda Whiting, and I thank you so much for spending some time with me during the midday hours today. Stay tuned to WRTI. Hannah Nicholas will be in just a couple of minutes. I hope you have a terrific afternoon and an even better weekend.
1: This is the Composer's Datebook for August 28th. I'm John Burge. The life story of George Gershwin usually runs something like this. An incredible string of successes, cut short by Gershwin's tragically early death. But on today's date in 1922, Gershwin suffered one of his rare flops when his one-act opera Blue Monday opened and closed on the same day. For 5 years, beginning in 1920, Gershwin had provided the music for an annual Broadway review titled The George White Scandals. The impresario, Mr. White, provided the money and the leggy showgirls, while Gershwin, the catchy tunes and lighthearted dances. But by 1922, Gershwin was eager to try something different, a modern, jazz-age version of an Italian Verismo opera. The plot was simple. He does her wrong, and then she shoots him. The reviews were devastatingly bad, one critic suggesting the soprano with the pistol should have shot the rest of the cast before anyone had a chance to sing. And so George White pulled Blue Monday from his review before it could have a second performance. A concert revival by the Paul Whiteman Band at Carnegie Hall in 1925 and the 1953 CBS TV production didn't fare all that much better. Even today, Blue Monday is rarely staged. Composer's Datebook is produced by APM, American Public Media, in collaboration with the American Composers Forum, reminding you that all music was once

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The wonderful Philadelphia-based Dover Quartet, performing Beethoven's String Quartet No. 13 in B-flat major, Opus 130. That was the fourth movement, Alla Danza Tedesca Allegro Assai, in the style of a German dance. This is one of Beethoven's late quartets, and originally it was six movements long, ending with the Grosse Fuga, which eventually became a piece of its own. I'm Hannah Rose Nicholas. I've been filling in this week for Meg Bregel a little bit, and I am so glad to be with you again today here on WRTI. We have great music coming up, including some of Bach's two-part piano inventions, Prokofiev's classical symphony at the top of the 3 o'clock hour, and so much more. Now we turn to the music of Isaac Albéniz, his Suite Espagnole Opus 47, which he wrote in 1886 in honor of the Queen of Spain. Each movement reflects a different region of the country and has its own distinct style. It's originally for solo piano. It's also very popular on guitar. And we're going to hear the fully orchestrated version by Rafael Frubeck de Burgos. Here is the BBC Philharmonic, led by Juanjo Mena.

0: Such a fun work. That was Suite Espagnole by Isaac Albeniz, arranged for orchestra by Rafael Frubeck de Burgos. That was the BBC Philharmonic Orchestra with Juanjo Mena conducting. This is WRTI 90.1. We have great music for you this afternoon. Stay tuned.
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2: Tired of hearing that in the morning? Wake up with the Suze Alarm instead. I'm John Search. 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
0: Good afternoon. I'm Hannah Rose Nicholas, filling in today from Meg Bragel, and very happy to be with you from now until 6 o'clock this evening. We have an oboe concerto next by Ralph Vaughan Williams in A minor, a beautiful work which he wrote during World War II in 1944, and in fact, its premiere was delayed because of the threat of rocket raids on London. It has since become a major work in the oboe repertoire, and we're going to hear a performance now that features Celia Nicklin on oboe with the Academy of St. Martin in the Fields, led by Neville Mariner.

0: Oboist Celia Nicklin and the Academy of St. Martin in the Fields performing Vaughan Williams' Oboe Concerto in A Minor, led by Neville Mariner, a moving work written during World War II. I'm Hannah Rose Nicholas, excited to share an afternoon of great music with you, and in a moment, we have some piano pieces that might remind you of childhood. I know they bring me back a bit to my own. Bach's two-part inventions. Stay with us.
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0: Bach's two-part inventions for solo piano, we heard Andras Schiff performing numbers 1 through 5. Bach originally wrote these as etudes for his oldest son, each a study in counterpoint. 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
0: I'm Hannah Rose Nicholas, here this afternoon filling in for Meg Bregel. And we have a wonderful work for you now, Prokofiev's Classical Symphony, or Symphony No. 1 in D major, which he wrote between 1916 and 1917. This is a really interesting piece. It's inspired by Haydn and Mozart, but you can hear Prokofiev's style starting to emerge. Some of the harmonies feel more modern, some of the textures and colors more bold, and some parts really hint at his later works like Romeo and Juliet. Let's enjoy this fantastic, unconducted performance by the Orpheus Chamber Orchestra.

0: We heard the Orpheus Chamber Orchestra performing Prokofiev's Symphony No. 1 in D major, his classical symphony, an homage to Haydn and Mozart, but still with Prokofiev's distinctive palette of sound and color. This is WRTI 90.1.
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0: In 1881, when Richard Strauss was just 17 years old, he composed his Serenade for Winds in E-flat major, Opus 7. He was likely very influenced by his father, Franz Strauss, who was the principal horn player of the Munich Court Orchestra, and he was a beautiful, skilled player. The serenade calls for 4 horns, 2 flutes, 2 oboes, 2 clarinets, 2 bassoons, and a contrabassoon. Let's enjoy a performance now by the Winds of the Royal Concertgebouw Orchestra, led by Alexei Ogrinchuk.

The Lovely Wind Serenade by Richard Strauss in E-flat major, written when he was just 17 years old. We heard the winds of the Royal Concertgebouw Orchestra led by Alexei Ogrinchuk. I'm Hannah Rose Nicholas. I'm here filling in this afternoon for Meg Bregel and very happy to be with you. We're going to hear from Elgar and Rameau later this hour, but now we continue with Robert Schumann's Three Romances, Opus 94. Originally for oboe and piano, we're going to hear an arrangement for cello and piano. Schumann's lyrical wind pieces transcribe well to string instruments. His fantasy Stück for clarinet and piano is often played on cello as well, or even viola. We're going to hear a performance of the Three Romances now, featuring Juliette Herlin on the cello and Kevin Affat on the piano.

0: Robert Schumann's beautiful Three Romances for Oboe and Piano, arranged here for cello and piano. Our performers were Juliet Herlin on the cello and Kevin Offutt on the piano. Some familiar, very fun music by Edward Elgar coming up after Stardate.
1: Stardate, August 28th. The moon will ply the dark waters of the celestial sea the next few nights. A large region of sky that's populated by constellations related to water. Tonight, the moon sails from Aquarius, the water bearer, into Pisces, the fishes. Pisces is so long that the moon will remain inside its borders until Monday night. The sea consists of six major constellations. Together, they cover almost one-eighth of the entire sky. All of them were created thousands of years ago by cultures around the Mediterranean Sea. The constellations probably were associated with water because the sun passed across them during the rainy season. Like the open ocean on a moonless night, the entire region is dark. Most of its stars are quite faint. The brightest of the lot is Fomalo. It's in Pisces austrinus, the southern fish. The star climbs into view in the southeast in early evening and swims across the south during the night. It's bright on its own, but the lack of other bright lights around it makes it really stand out. Pisces is especially dark. Most of its stars are impossible to see from light-polluted cities or even the suburbs. And with the almost full moon passing through, it's hard to see any of its stars even from sites that are far away from city lights. So as the moon moves across the constellation, it looks like it's floating through an ocean of darkness. The cosmic waters of the celestial sea. McDonald Observatory offers workshops, guides, and other resources for teachers. Details at mcdonaldobservatory.org. And for the McDonald Observatory, I'm Billy Henry.
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0: A Very Fun March by Edward Elgar. That was his March No. 4 in G major from Pomp and Circumstance. We heard the New Zealand Symphony Orchestra led by James Judd. Stay tuned for more great music.
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0: I'm Hannah Rose Nicholas. Thanks so much for tuning in this afternoon. Taking us into the 4 o'clock hour, we have some instrumental selections from the opera Le Boreade by French Baroque composer Jean-Philippe Rameau. Based on Greek mythology, this is the final opera ever written by Rameau. Let's enjoy this performance by the orchestra of the 18th century, led by Franz Bruggen.

0: Selections from Jean-Philippe Rameau's final opera, Le Boread. That was the orchestra of the 18th century with Franz Bruggen at the podium. Stay tuned for a blues-inspired symphony right here on WRTI 90.1.
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0: If you're just joining us, I'm Hannah Rose Nicholas, here with you for a couple more hours this afternoon. And we're going to start off the 4 o'clock hour with some blues-inspired music. We'll hear the lament from the American Symphony Suite by the American pianist and composer James P. Johnson. The lament is actually the only surviving movement from this work, which never got the release that it was meant to after its 1934 premiere. Johnson's work is an adaptation of W.C. Handy's St. Louis Blues for piano and orchestra. Let's enjoy a performance now with Myron Alsop leading the Concordia Orchestra and pianist Leslie Stiefelman.

0: A fantastically bluesy orchestral work, that was The Lament from the American Symphonic Suite by James P. Johnson, based on W.C. Handy's St. Louis Blues. We heard pianist Leslie Stiefelman performing with the Concordia Orchestra, led by Maren Alsop. I'm Hannah Rose Nicholas, glad to have a couple more hours together this afternoon, and after this very short break, we will hear some chamber music by Maurice Ravel.
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What a magical work. That was the Introduction in Allegro by Maurice Ravel for flute, clarinet, harp, and string quartet. We heard Juliette Hurrell on flute, Remy DeLange on clarinet, Emmanuel Cézanne on the harp, and the Voce Quartet were our strings. Ravel was commissioned to write this work in 1905 by the Erard harp manufacturers to showcase their new harps. And interestingly, just a little bit before then, Debussy had been commissioned to write a new harp work by a rival company also showing off their new harp. All of the instruments are featured beautifully among this unusually textured piece. I hope you're enjoying listening with us here on WRTI. I know I'm happy to be here with you. I'm Hannah Rose Nicholas, filling in for Meg Bragel. We are going to hear an orchestral work now, the Concert Waltz No. 1 in D major by Alexander Glazunov. Here's the orchestra of the Suisse Romande led by Kazuki Yamada.

0: one of Alexander Glazunov's most famous works. That was his Concert Waltz No. 1 in D major, Opus 47. Kazuki Yamada led the orchestra of the Suisse Romande in that elegant performance. After writing this waltz, Glazunov would go on to score two full ballets. I'm Hannah Rose Nicholas, here with you for a little while longer and looking forward to sharing a Haydn symphony with you shortly. We also have a favorite of mine for our Flicks at 5 today, some string quartet music by Philip Glass. Stay tuned to find out more.
1: 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The 11th annual World Heritage City Celebration takes place on Thursday, September 10th at 5:30 p.m. at the Crystal Tea Room. The event recognizes America's 250th anniversary and Philadelphia's designation as the nation's first World Heritage City. 6ABC's Cecily Tynan will receive the Distinguished Journalism Globie Award. Tickets and information at globalphiladelphia.org.
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0: In 1785, Franz Joseph Haydn wrote the second of his Paris symphonies. This is the symphony number 83 in G minor, also known as La Poule, or The Hen. The nickname comes from the second theme in the opening movement, where the oboe pecks its repeated notes against the strings. It's a great texture, and while it's lively and fun, the intensity of the G minor key keeps the music serious. We're going to hear the New York Philharmonic, led by Leonard Bernstein.

Leonard Bernstein leading the New York Philharmonic in Haydn's Symphony No. 83 in G minor, also known as the Hen. If you notice the rhythmic repeated oboe notes pecking up against the strings in the first movement, then you can see how it got its nickname. Keep listening for more great music.

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2: It's time for Flicks at 5, and I have to say I love this music. We're going to hear the sixth movement from Philip Glass's String Quartet No. 3, Mishima Closing. The music comes from Glass's score for the 1985 film Mishima, A Life in Four Chapters, based on the life of the Japanese writer Yukio Mishima. The film was directed by Paul Schrader. We're going to hear the Kronos Quartet perform this poignant, minimalist music.

0: Mishima Closing, the final movement from Philip Glass's String Quartet No. 3, based on his score to the 1985 film Mishima, A Life in Four Chapters. Glass won an award at the 1985 Cannes Film Festival for this score. We heard the Kronos Quartet performing just now. The melody in that movement, which is so moving, floats above Glass's minimalist structure. We've got just under an hour left together. I'm Hannah Rose Nicholas, and I've so enjoyed being here with you this week, filling in a little bit for Meg Bregel. And in the remainder of our time together, we have music by Chopin, Joseph Bologna, and Jean Sibelius. Looking forward to coming back in just a moment with Chopin.
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Chopin's Barcarolle in F-sharp major, Opus 60. Nelson Gerner was our pianist. Beautiful and also challenging music, maintaining the gentle rocking style of the Barcarolle all the way. Chopin wrote this near the end of his life, just a few years before he passed. I'm Hannah Rose Nicholas, and we are winding down our afternoon together, but first, some operatic music for you. We have the overture to L'Amant Anonyme, The Anonymous Lover, by the 18th century French composer Joseph Bologna, Chevalier de Saint-Georges. You may have seen this opera live if you happened to go to Opera Philadelphia's production just a couple years ago. And if not, you have a chance now to hear the overture, an exciting, fast-paced number driven by the strings. Here is the Haymarket Opera Orchestra led by Craig Trumpeter.

0: Connecticut Opera Orchestra under the direction of Craig Trumpeter. We have an amazing work by Jean Sibelius still to come. Stay with us.
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0: We're going to hear the Third Symphony of the Finnish composer Jean Sibelius, Opus 42, and we have a fantastic performance for you of the Minnesota Orchestra led by the Finnish conductor Osmo Vanska, renowned for his interpretations of Sibelius's music. The music opens in an almost folk-like manner with the low strings playing a simple rhythmic melody, and while that folk-like drive remains, Sibelius's music quickly begins to soar, developing into glorious melodic brass, wind, and string melodies by the end of just the first movement. Let's enjoy the whole symphony together now.

Jean Sibelius' Symphony No. 3 in C major, performed magnificently by the Minnesota Orchestra under Osmo Vanska. The very end, like the very beginning, contains repeated string gestures, more rhythmic and driving this time, and the brass and winds lead the melody to its grand finale. Sibelius himself led the premiere of this great work in 1907. It's been a pleasure being with you this afternoon. I'm Hannah Rose Nicholas, and as always, thank you for listening. Friday Mixtape is just ahead here on WRTI 90.1.

WRTI HD2, a broadcast service of Temple University's WRTI Philadelphia and WRTJ Coatesville.

We're a long way from the trumpet fanfares of the early days that started our week. Welcome to Exploring Music. I'm Peter Van de Graaff. We've been spending the week with the trumpets, and here we are now in the 20th century. Austrian composer Franz Schmidt chose to open his Fourth Symphony with the music we just heard, with a minute and a half of nothing but solo trumpet, played here by Kevin Good. No longer music heralding the arrival of an important occasion, Schmidt chose the trumpet to express his devastation at the death of his daughter. Here, the trumpet is on equal footing with any other instrument in the orchestra. How far we've come. That was the Detroit Symphony and conductor Neeme Järvi. Perhaps it's not so surprising that Schmidt opened a symphony with solo trumpet. For many years, he played cello in an orchestra conducted by Gustav Mahler, who chose to open his Fifth Symphony with an extended trumpet solo.

Leonard Bernstein and the New York Philharmonic, and trumpet soloist William Vacchiano in the opening of the first movement of the Fifth Symphony by Gustav Mahler. Another prominent orchestral trumpet solo can be found in Stravinsky's Petrushka. With it, he sought to capture the excitement of the village fair. Let's hear part of part 3 of that ballet with Eduardo Mata and the Dallas Symphony.

Eduardo Mata, leading the Dallas Symphony, and the trumpet soloist was Richard Giangiulio, in part of Petrushka, the ballet by Igor Stravinsky. The 20th century also saw the rise of jazz, and the trumpet was an important part of that sound from the beginning, and this all spilled over into the classical world, as we can hear in several pieces. First of all, the opening of the second movement of George Gershwin's Piano Concerto in F. And a rather surprising recording, because this is with the Leipzig Gewandhaus Orchestra, Kurt Masur conducting, and the pianist is Siegfried Schiff.

It's almost like a trumpet concerto until the piano comes in, wasn't it? That music from the opening of the second movement of George Gershwin's Piano Concerto in F. You may have noticed muted and non-muted trumpet there. The trumpeter was Roderick MacDonald with the Leipzig Gewandhaus Orchestra, conducted by Kurt Mazur. Another jazz-inspired classical musician was Leonard Bernstein. He calls upon a bluesy trumpet solo in the Pas de Deux from his ballet On the Town, and he now conducts that.

The Pas de Deux Lonely Town from the musical On the Town by Leonard Bernstein. Philip Smith was the trumpeter there, with the New York Philharmonic conducted by composer Leonard Bernstein. The mid-20th century was the golden age of the trumpet sonata. If you played trumpet in college and were required to give a recital, chances are one of these sonatas was on your concert program. Let's first hear Wynton Marsalis with Judith Lynn Stillman at the piano. Here's the third movement from Halsey Stevens' trumpet sonata.

Wynton Marsalis, trumpets, Judith Lynn Stillman, piano, and the third movement of the trumpet sonata by American composer Halsey Stevens. Here's the second movement from another prominent trumpet sonata. Paul Hindemith wrote this music, and Jeroen Bervaerts is the trumpeter with Alexander Melnikov, piano.

Jeroen Bervaerts, trumpet, Alexander Melnikov, piano, and the second movement of the Trumpet Sonata by Paul Hindemith. Here is another standard trumpet sonata. It's by the American composer Eric Oasen, as we hear the third movement with Jouko Harjanne and Kari Hanninen at the piano.

Jouko Harjanne Trumpets and Kari Hanninen Piano, third movement of the Trumpet Sonata by American Erik Ohwason. Another American trumpet sonata that's often heard is by George Antheil, and this is the first movement of his trumpet sonata with David Kuhn and Persis Parshall Vehar at the piano.

0: David Kuhn, trumpet, Persis Parshall-Vehar, piano, and the first movement of the sonata by American composer George Antheil. I'm Peter Van de Graaff, and this is Exploring Music, and the trumpet is the star of this week. 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
0: And then there are the trumpet concertos. Here's a composer whose name is almost never invoked, unless it's in connection with one of the most famous concertos, the Armenian Alexander Arutyunyan. He struck musical gold when he wrote his concerto in 1950. It was premiered that year by Timofey Dokshitser, who brought it to the West and helped make it an immediate success. And we have a recording here with the man who gave its premiere, Timofey Dokshitser, joined by the Bolshoi Theater Orchestra. And the conductor here is Gennady Rostyestvensky.

The Trumpet Concerto from 1950 by the Armenian composer Alexander Arutyunyan, with Gennady Rostiosvensky conducting the Bolshoi Theater Orchestra, and the soloist was the man who gave that work its premiere, Russian trumpeter Timofey Dokshitser. André Jolivet's second concerto has become a favorite, in spite of the frightfully difficult demands on not just the soloist, but on the whole orchestra. This was written in 1955 for the French trumpeter Raymond Tournesac, who was concerned about the difficult solo part. Well, the composer Jolivet told him, "But my dear fellow, Louis Armstrong is doing wonders in the top register. Why should this be impossible for a classical player? So to work, old boy. Armstrong manages it well enough." Let's hear how Wynton Marsalis does here with the Philharmonia Orchestra conducted by Esa-Pekka Salonen, the first movement of the second concerto by André Jolivet.

0: Wynton Marsalis Trumpets and the Philharmonia Orchestra, conducted by Esa-Pekka Salonen. First movement of André Jolivet's Trumpet Concerto No. 2. Well, let's close with one of the 20th century's greatest trumpeters, who also became a noted composer, Malcolm Arnold. When he was 12 years old, he saw Louis Armstrong play and decided then and there to pick up the instrument. He made such progress that he joined the London Philharmonic at the age of 19, and 2 years later became principal trumpeter. I'll let Louis Armstrong and his inimitable voice introduce his playing and follow it with a movement from Malcolm Arnold's Trumpet Concerto.
1: And now, ladies and gentlemen, here's a tune that we recorded while we're making the picture Going Places with Mr. Dick Powell. And the song in that picture was Jeepers Creepers!

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Oh, those weepers. I think it that size, babe, thinking about those eyes. Oh, jeepers.

0: Trumpeter John Wallace, the Bournemouth Sinfonietta conducted by Norman Del Mar. That is the first movement of Malcolm Arnold's Trumpet Concerto. And so we come full circle with the glorious celebratory sounds of a consort of trumpets playing this music from the German Baroque. From the simple bugle and heralding trumpets to the complex world of today's demands on trumpeters in the worlds of jazz and classical and beyond, we would all be so much poorer without the brilliance and excitement of the sound of the trumpet. Exploring Music is produced by Sidney Gillard at WFMT in Chicago. Max LeBien is our recording engineer. With special thanks to Eric Opland and the entire WFMT production and syndication team. 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I'm Peter Van de Graaff. Thank you for listening.
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2: Credit Suisse is the global sponsor of the New York Philharmonic. The New York Philharmonic this week is generously underwritten by the Kaplan Foundation, the Audrey Love Charitable Foundation, the National Endowment for the Arts, and the Philharmonic's corporate sponsor, MetLife Foundation. This is the music. This is the sound.
3: There are so many ways to go wrong, and I really wanted to do it right. So I said to them, I would do it, but I think it has to be with words that tell the listener what the music is really, you know, referring to, so that they can access what the composer was referring to also.
2: This is the New York Philharmonic this week. And this week,

Stephanie Blythe sings the world premiere of One Sweet Morning by American composer John Corigliano. This is Alec Baldwin. Thanks very much for joining me for a program that will also feature Barber's first essay for orchestra and the Symphony No. 7 by Dvorak. Music director Alan Gilbert will conduct the New York Philharmonic this week.

In August 1933, Samuel Barber and fellow composer Giancarlo Menotti set out to visit Arturo Toscanini at the conductor's villa on Isola di San Giovanni. Barber described it as the most romantic place you can imagine in a letter to his parents. He was still in his 20s at the time, and while his overture to the School for Scandal had been warmly received in Philadelphia, he had yet to garner any real international attention. The advocacy of a world-class conductor like Toscanini could provide just the spark a young composer needed. Toscanini proved a very generous host to both Barber and Menotti, and after a time he told Barber he'd like to conduct one of his works. Toscanini was known to be a very conservative conductor and largely ignored American works altogether, so this was truly an amazing invitation. Years passed before Barber came up with anything that he thought worthy of Toscanini's attention. At the end of January 1938, Barber wrote that he was rushing day and night to finish an orchestra piece, and in the spring of that year, he presented Toscanini with the work that opens our program, the Essay for Orchestra Opus 12. This piece eventually came to be known as the Essay No. 1, after Barber composed his Essay No. 2 in 1947. Dedicated to CE, short for Carl Engel, the essay places little emphasis on orchestral sensuousness. The first essay has a sensibility not unlike the first movement of a symphony. As the title implies, the meat of the work derives from the exploration of a single subject, with its single movement comprising two contrasting sections plus a coda. Toscanini was impressed enough by Barber's music to program and to conduct from memory not one, but both of the pieces the young composer had sent him. He did so for the NBC Symphony's 10 o'clock broadcast on November 5, 1938. One was the essay, the other, the now famous Adagio for Strings. Barber recognized his good fortune, and it is said that he remembered this broadcast fondly for the rest of his life. And now we hear Essay No. 1 by Samuel Barber. Music director Alan Gilbert conducts the New York Philharmonic.

0: That was the Essay No. 1, Opus 12 by Samuel Barber. The New York Philharmonic was conducted by its music director, Alan Gilbert.
1: I've always loved John Corigliano's music. I think he's one of the important storytellers in American music. And it seemed appropriate, particularly appropriate, to have him write a piece that reflected on the 10th anniversary of 9/11. He's a composer that I've always thought we should commission and we should be playing his music.
0: Music director Alan Gilbert on composer John Corigliano. Our broadcast continues now with the world premiere of Mr. Corigliano's One Sweet Morning with mezzo-soprano Stephanie Blythe as soloist. Here again with more is Alan Gilbert.
1: He's written this marvelous piece. I'm sure it's going to be great. I've looked at the score. One Sweet Morning is the name, and it reflects on many things, but particularly finding hope in the midst of tragedy. And I think this is going to be an important work.
0: When Alan Gilbert asked Mr. Corigliano to write a large-scale piece to mark the 10th anniversary of 9/11, the composer decided to write a piece with words that would conjure images, quote, both to refute and complement the all-too-vivid ones we bring with us into the concert hall. Here's the composer with more.
2: This was a couple of years ago. I was called in to see Alan, first just to see him socially. And we had a wonderful time. We ordered out for Chinese food and gabbed and got to know each other. And then the artistic administrator then called me and said, we want to commission you to write the 10th anniversary piece for 9/11. And I gulped, really, a mighty gulp, and said, really? Because it's a very difficult task to take on. There are so many ways to go wrong, and I really wanted to do it right. So I thought about it, and when I finally, I said, I will let you know if I take the commission, if I can think of a way to do this. And the first thing that occurred to me is they wanted a large piece, 25, 30-minute piece, that I really couldn't do an orchestral piece because, unfortunately, everyone in the world has seen over and over again the televised pictures of these airliners crashing into these buildings and these people jumping from the tops of the buildings, and it's sort of burned into our retinas. And we know that so well that if I had an orchestral piece about 9/11, people would be, in a sense, playing that picture against the music, so that if something were getting ominous, they would say, well, the planes are coming, and if something was ferociously wild, they would say, that's when the plane hit, and if there were a crash, that's it, you know, the first plane, and they'd wait for a second crash. And that's not at all what I meant or wanted to do. So I said to them, I would do it, but I think it has to be with words that tell the listener what the music is really, you know, referring to, so they can access what the composer was referring to also.
0: The resulting work, One Sweet Morning, unfolds in
2: referring to, so they can access what the composer was referring to also.

and some very beautiful poetry. And this was an extraordinary poem about a dream, a world without war, a dream of a world without war, where the rose will rise and spring will come, and one sweet morning this will happen. And I thought, I have to end with this, because right when the 9/11 happened, it's very important to write a piece that references very directly to 9/11. But 10 years after this, we look on and we see the wars in Syria and the war in Iraq and the war here and the war there and all the sorts of things that are happening around the world. And we know that this is one of many, many tragic wars of people against people killing each other. So I thought if I could have the kind of eternity of war as the subject and the last poem be about the hope for someday the end of that, that that would be a fitting 9/11 10th anniversary tribute. Mm-hmm. So I searched for poetry, and the first thing I did is I went to the Poetry Center at the YMHA, who were very helpful to me, mm-hmm. and I described what I wanted, because in a sense, picking the poems is picking the architecture and shape of the piece. And what I wanted for the first poem was a world that was ominously about to go into destruction or war or the end of the world, but didn't know it. And Miloš is a Polish writer, and he wrote an extraordinary poem called A Song on the End of the World. And it was written in Warsaw in 1944. And it sets a tranquil scene, a vista of serenity, that still hints at the possibility of chaos to come. It's a very eerie poem. Everyday matters are described, but they turn chilling when he notes no one believes it is happening now. And so you have this undercurrent of what's going to happen the next day. It would be sort of 9/10/2001. And now we all live with that. We all live with the same thing. We live with this every day. We live with the everyday tasks taking us and everyday entertainments, and at the same time, we also live with the chilling realization that the world could come to an end tomorrow. The technology that brought us all these wonderful iPods and iPads and things that you can amuse yourself with and communicate with people with also is the technology that could bring a weapon of mass destruction to a major city or start something that would have no end. So that poem perfectly described the bucolic world that knows at the same time that it might not happen, it may never be that way again. The second poem, I wanted to go right into the real tragedy of battle and gory battle and real hard language battle. And for there, in terms of that, there's no better place to go than Homer's Iliad, which is a whole poem, epic poem about battle. And I took the section about Patroclus, who was a warrior who was extraordinarily, victorious and finally got killed, of course, himself. And in this section, the kills are described in detail. I mean, it's really a massacre. And this Greek prince fighting the Trojans it's a very scary poem. It really is chilling in great detail. And the music is equally scary, and Stephanie Blythe is taken to her limits, and she has almost no limits, I might add. But in this case, she's taken there to portray the anguish of these murders and the scariness of it all, the horror of it all. And that's followed by the 8th century poet Li Po from China, who wrote a poem called War South of the Great Wall. And in this poem, it's very atmospheric and talks of a blood-red sun, and she is in the distance watching her sons and her husband fight on the Great Wall, and she sees the people falling and dying, and she hears the great drums of war, and we actually have Chinese drums in the orchestra playing during some of this. And that, after an interlude, which reaches a peak, comes down and finally
we reach One Sweet Morning of Yip Harburg, which says,

0: The rose will rise, spring will bloom, peace will come, one sweet morning. And that's the end of the cycle.
1: Mezzo-soprano Stephanie Blythe adds these thoughts.
2: One of the biggest fallacies that tends to happen, and certainly did with me when I first started out singing, was that whenever I received a piece of music, I plunk out the notes first. Mm-hmm. And it's the wrong order. You have to go from the order that the composer became inspired to write what he or she wrote, and that comes from the text. So the first thing to do always is to analyze the text and see how it resonates with you. And then the big surprise is to see how it resonated with the composer. And John has a very, very great gift for setting text. It's not easy. And a lot of his writing is very pictorial, and quite frankly, it's easy to become very intimate with the text in his music. But these poems that he's chosen are really remarkable and very evocative. Without being heart on your sleeve, they represent something that is universal. And I think that that's what makes a piece very, very special, and what gives it legs for, you know, that it will travel around and be done everywhere, because no one will listen to this work and not be touched by it in some way. A lot of times with composers who aren't so savvy with the voice, they have a tendency to write all over the place without a thought of real tessitura. And while this piece does, it's a stretch. It's a gigantic, there are gigantic leaps in this in terms of range. It's a comfortable range for me. And he wrote some incredibly low notes. Yes, that is true. And I'm very happy to have them. But I think what's wonderful about the use of these is that it's not just, wow, those are some low notes. It's evocative of what is being said in the poetry. John and I met several times after he'd written the piece, because he's quite timely in terms of writing. He doesn't say, I'm going to have something ready, and then not have it ready. In my experience with John, music is always ready on time, and it is extremely well thought out. So I took a meeting with him in his home, and we sat and we just talked through the songs. We talked through the text. He's asked me how I felt comfortable, you know, did I feel comfortable with the way it was written? And for the most part, it was absolutely perfect, the way it's written. It's definitely not the easiest thing I've ever learned to sing, but I certainly will never forget it, which is wonderful, and I don't want to, but working with him is lovely, because it's a conversation. Mm-hmm. And the dialogue that we've created over these past few months has been really special to me, and I'm going to look back on this experience as really one of the highlights of my career.
1: And we'll go down to the stage for the world premiere of One Sweet Morning by John Corleano. Stephanie Blythe is the soloist, and Alan Gilbert conducts the New York Philharmonic.

0: We just heard the world premiere of One Sweet Morning by John Corigliano, a New York Philharmonic co-commission. Stephanie Blythe was the soloist, and the New York Philharmonic was led by its music director, Alan Gilbert. Our broadcast will continue after a pause for station ID with a performance of the Symphony No. 7 by Antonín Dvořák. I'm Alec Baldwin, and you're listening to the New York Philharmonic this week.
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0: When setting out to work on his commission for a seventh symphony, Antonín Dvořák said to a friend, "My new symphony must be such as to make a stir in the world." Many consider the resulting work to be Dvořák's finest symphony, a work of stunning beauty, drama, and melodic riches. Here again is Alan Gilbert.
2: By the time Dvořák was writing his last four symphonies, 6, 7, 8, and 9, he had achieved real greatness as a symphonist. I think the seventh symphony out of these last four occupies a very special place. It is the darkest, it is the most intense, it is the most brooding. Dvořák is definitely one of the great melodists. He writes tunes that are just singable and unforgettable, and you find those in this symphony as well. But there's a depth and a kind of message, if you will, in the symphony that I think is really unique.
0: Like so many of Dvořák's works, the Seventh Symphony shows the influence of the composer's native Bohemia. While he did not go so far as to quote any folk songs note for note, one can certainly hear their movements and cadences, especially in the third movement. And now we go back down to the stage for the Symphony No. 7 in D minor, Opus 70 by Dvořák. Alan Gilbert conducts the New York Philharmonic.